Vers la vie nouvelle, Toward the New Life, music of French composer and teacher Nadia Boulanger, that was a recording by pianist Lucy Malraux. The trademark of the German city of Wuppertal is the unconventional mass transit system. It's a railroad where the cars hang below the rails rather than riding on top of them. Regular commuters are used to it, but visitors and tourists can sometimes feel a little off-kilter, much the same way you might feel trying to tap your foot as the Wuppertal Symphony Orchestra performs this music of Reicha, an overture in 5/8 time.

Peter Grulka led the Wuppertal Symphony Orchestra in that overture in 5/8 time. Did you notice? Music of Antoine Reicher. Swedish composer Hugo Alfvén spun the tale of a village festival on Midsummer Eve to underpin this next piece of orchestral music. Assorted villagers try to do the pointing dance. Fiddlers seem to get it right, but then a fight breaks out. Meanwhile, a young man and his girlfriend steal away to a secluded spot. As dawn approaches, the lovers rejoin the other villagers for one last dance. Here's Midsummer Vigil.

Kouko Kamu led the Helsingborg Symphony Orchestra in Midsummer Vigil, the Swedish Rhapsody No. 1 of Hugo Alfvén. With film score music of both John Williams and Dmitri Shostakovich still to come, here's a piece by Gabriel Fauré.

Healers, an excerpt from Fauré's music for Peleas et Melisandre. Andrew Davis led the new Philharmonia Orchestra. The 1995 film Sabrina is a remake of a movie made over 40 years earlier by Billy Wilder. It has a plot that would seem quite familiar to anyone from the 18th century. Just swap out the princes and princesses for the pedigreed sons and daughters of the captains of industry. Harrison Ford starred as the sensible firstborn son of the Larrabee clan, scheming to engineer a marriage between his younger brother and Dr. Elizabeth Tyson, who also comes from a wealthy family. Here's a theme John Williams wrote for Sabrina.

Itzhak Perlman, the soloist with the Pittsburgh Symphony, led by John Williams, in his music, the theme from the movie Sabrina. I'm Michael Toulouse. It is very nice to have you along for this program of classical music. Some selections now from Dmitri Shostakovich's score for a Soviet-era film about a doctor who became a hero in the Crimean War, Pirogov. The Belgian Radio Symphony Orchestra performs, led by José Serebrière.

0: That was a suite from one of the many film score projects of Dmitri Shostakovich. Selections there from his score for Pirogov. José Serebrière led the Belgian Radio Symphony Orchestra. There's more information about our music at classicalmusicindie.org.
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4: Coming up this hour on Anytime Classical, Marie's Bon Ami, Happy Birthday Robert, and the 1928 Nationals. I'm Kate Botello with the first movement of the Concerto for Violin by the Chevalier de Saint-Georges, variations on a theme by Robert Schumann, by Clara Wieck Schumann, and a Moorside Suite by Gustav Holst.

We'll start this hour with the Consolation No. 3 in D-flat major, composed between 1849 and 1850 by Franz Liszt. We'll hear pianist Barbara Nisman.

the Consolation No. 3 in D flat major by Franz Liszt. Thank you for listening to Anytime Classical, a production of Classical Music Indie. I'm your host, Kate Botello, with music for you right now from Antonio Vivaldi, a violin concerto in G major. Now, we know that Antonio Vivaldi wrote a lot of these concertos for the children of the Ospedale della Pietà, but he started out not just in charge of all the music in general, but very specifically as the violin teacher. We'll hear Julien Chauvin as violinist and conductor with Le Concert de la Loge.

Julien Chauvin was the violinist and conductor of Le Concert de la Loge, performing a concerto for violin in G major by Antonio Vivaldi. Up next this hour on Anytime Classical, music from Joseph Bologna, the Chevalier de Saint-Georges, who was a remarkable conductor, composer, violinist, and swordsman. And he was a good friend of Marie Antoinette. He was one of her very favorite musicians at court. The Chevalier was such a brilliant violinist that when he composed the violin concerto that we're about to hear, he himself premiered it as the soloist. Here's the first movement with Miroslav Vilimec as our violinist, with the Pilsen Radio Orchestra conducted by František Preissler Jr.

Miroslav Vilimec was the soloist with the Pilsen Radio Orchestra, conducted by František Preissler Jr., performing the first movement of the Concerto for Violin in D major by the Chevalier de Saint-Georges.

The Williams Ferry Band performed the traditional piece, Annie Laurie. A musical birthday present right now from Clara Wieck Schumann to Robert Schumann, given to him on his 43rd birthday in 1853. These are variations on a theme by Robert Schumann. She based the work on his Bunte Blätter, Opus 99, number 4. Now, something cool about this is that later, Johannes Brahms wrote his own variations on the same theme and dedicated those to Clara. So it's kind of a re-gift, but not in a bad way. We'll hear these variations played by Yoshiko Iwai.

Yoshiko Iwae was at the piano, performing variations on a theme by Robert Schumann, composed between May and June of 1853, a 43rd birthday gift for Robert Schumann from Clara Wieck Schumann. For our last work this hour, we'll hear a competition piece composed by the English composer Gustav Holst in 1928. It was commissioned by the BBC and the National Brass Band Festival Committee for the 1928 National Brass Band Championships at the Crystal Palace. Now, Holst was a trombone player himself, and he wrote this as his first and only original work for brass band. We'll hear this rendition performed by the Northern Sinfonia of England under the direction of David Lloyd-Jones.

0: David Lloyd Jones conducted the Northern Sinfonia of England, performing a Moorside Suite composed by Gustav Holst for the National Brass Band Championships in 1928. And by the way, in case you're wondering who won, it was the Black Dyke Mills Band under the direction of William Halliwell.
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1: Coming up this hour on Anytime Classical, a chic fantasy, The White Lady and Not Mozart. I'm Kate Potello with a concert fantasy on Verdi's La Traviata by Donato Lorvelio, La Dame Blanche, an overture by François-Adrien Boieldieu, and the Symphony No. 23 by Johann Michael Haydn. All that plus the prelude to Richard III by Sir William Walton coming up in just a bit. Wait right here.

Up first this hour, music from Giovanni Gabrieli, composed around the year 1597, maybe earlier. It's called the Sonata Pian e Forte. Now, that does not mean it's a sonata for pianoforte, because that wasn't invented yet. What he means is pian, soft, and forte, loud. We'll hear this played by John Scott at the organ with the Philip Jones Brass Ensemble.

the Sonata Pianoforte by Giovanni Gabrieli. Thanks for listening to Anytime Classical. I'm your host, Kate Botello. We're a production of Classical Music Indie. Right now, some music from Donato Lovrelio, composed between 1864 and 1865. This was a very chic piece at the time, a concert fantasy on Verdi's La Traviata. Lots and lots of composers were writing fantasies and sonatas and all kinds of arrangements based on pieces from operas, because operas were pop music. They were all the rage. Playing this very chic arrangement for us right now, clarinetist Alessandro Carbonari and pianist Andrea Dindo.

Andrea Dindo was our pianist, Alessandro Carbonare our clarinetist. That was a concert fantasy on Verdi's La Traviata by Donato Lorelio. Up next this hour, we'll hear the overture to the opera La Dame Blanche by François-Adrien Boieldieu in 1825. Now, he was not actually the person who composed the overture. He wrote all the themes, and then they were put together by his student, Adolphe Adam. La Dame Blanche was based on a Walter Scott story, which means you know there's a ghost in it. That would be the legendary White Lady, along with a lost heir, a mysterious castle, and a hidden fortune. We'll hear this music played by the Tokyo Metropolitan Symphony Orchestra, conducted by Kenichiro Kobayashi,

Kenichiro Kobayashi conducted the Tokyo Metropolitan Symphony Orchestra, performing the overture to La Dame Blanche, The White Lady, composed in 1825 by François-Adrien Boieldieu, or actually the themes were, and it was stitched together by his student, Adolphe Adam.

the part of it's a chamber ensemble performed the entr'acte to the opera Emma by Daniel Auber. Up next this hour, some movie music from Sir William Walton. This is the prelude to Laurence Olivier's 1955 film version of Richard III. Now, here's a really interesting thing about Richard III. I recommend that you read a fascinating book, a 1951 detective mystery called The Daughter of Time by Josephine Tay, in which a detective who's stuck in the hospital and bored tries to solve the mystery of Richard III and whether or not he committed some of the crimes he was accused of. It's a really interesting book. Check it out. In the meantime, though, let's listen to this prelude performed by the National Philharmonic Orchestra, conducted by Bernard Herrmann.

Bernard Herrmann conducted the National Philharmonic Orchestra, performing the prelude to the 1955 Laurence Olivier film version of Shakespeare's Richard III. For our last work this hour, we'll hear a symphony in D major that is not by Mozart, even though people thought it was by Mozart for many years. Why? Well, because he was a really big fan of the last movement of this particular symphony, and so he copied it out to study it. So researchers found this music in Mozart's handwriting, and they thought he wrote it until they found out it was actually written by Johann Michael Haydn. His symphony number 23 in D major, with a really cool fugue in the last movement.

0: ending with a fugue that was so cool that Mozart copied it out by hand so he could study it. That was the Symphony No. 23 in D major, performed by the Bournemouth Sinfonietta, conducted by Harold Farbermann, music of Johann Michael Haydn.
1: Italian composer and music teacher Francesco Gasparini was a student of the renowned trailblazing violin expert and composer Arcangelo Corelli. Gasparini described his teacher as a great virtuoso of the violin and our contemporary Orpheus. 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

Coming up this hour on Anytime Classical, a jazz concerto, whatever floats your boat, and a serious moment with some mournful Bach. I'm Kate Botella with the Jasmine Concerto by James P. Johnson, a Barcarolle by Frédéric Chopin. And we'll end the hour on a serious note with the Chaconne in D minor from the Partita for Violin Solo No. 2 by J.S. Bach. I'm Kate Botello. Wait right there. We'll start out this hour with a quadrille by Johann Strauss the Younger. This is the Annika Quadrille, performed by the Slovak Radio Symphony Orchestra, conducted by Michael Dittrich.

The Annika Quadrille by Johann Strauss the Younger. Thanks for listening to Anytime Classical, a production of Classical Music Indie. I'm your host, Kate Botello, with music right now from James P. Johnson, who was a major figure in Harlem stride piano, probably the most famous for his massive dance hit, The Charleston, but he also wrote a concerto for piano and orchestra in 1934. This one contains some jazz elements and classical elements woven together. We'll hear this Jazzamine Concerto for Piano and Orchestra performed by the Concordia Orchestra. Leslie Stifelman is our pianist, our conductor, Maren Alsop.

Marin Alsop conducted the Concordia Orchestra with soloist Leslie Stifelman at the piano, performing the concerto Jasmine, composed in 1934 by James P. Johnson. Up next this hour, we're going to go to the movies in 1983 to see Star Wars Episode VI, Return of the Jedi. Now, this is music that's not from the original soundtrack. This is expanded bonus material, which has film cues from the movie. These are cues from the Emperor's throne room. In this recording, John Williams conducts himself, the London Symphony Orchestra.

Canadian Brass performed A Foggy Day by George Gershwin. Thank you for listening to Anytime Classical with me, Kate Botello. If you'd like to reach me, you can write to me anytime. My email address is kbotello at classicalmusicindie.org. Right now, we'll hear the Barcarolle in F sharp major by Frédéric Chopin, a reminder that a barcarolle is meant to evoke the feel of a boat gently bobbing on the water. We'll hear pianist Christian Zimmermann perform.

Chaconne in D minor from the Violin Partita No. 2 by J.S. Bach. Now, Bach wrote this after he had been away for a while from his family, and when he came home, he found out that his wife, Maria Barbara, had passed away and was already buried. Now, scholars don't agree whether or not he wrote this music in direct response as a direct mourning or grieving piece, but that clearly he was grieving when he wrote it, and you can definitely hear it in this music. Now, I chose it for right now to try to use music to address something that might be pretty difficult emotionally today, because today is the 25th anniversary of the 9/11 attacks. And I will tell you a small personal story I remember on that morning. I was lying in bed and my alarm went off and it was playing the news, and I could tell by the tone in the newscasters' voices that something really terrible had happened. So I hit the snooze so I could just spend a few minutes not knowing what happened. And as I lay there waiting for the news to come back on, this is how I felt, and this is how I felt for the rest of that day and for a while after.

0: Violinist Juliet Kang played the Partita for Violin Solo No. 2, the Chaconne in D minor by J.S. Bach, a musical moment in memoriam of the victims of the attacks on 9/11, 25 years ago today.
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0: We'll start out this hour with a quadrille by Johann Strauss the Younger. This is the Anika Quadrille, performed by the Slovak Radio Symphony Orchestra, conducted by Michael Dittrich.

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1: Most people who have learned an instrument or sung in a choir know the value of teamwork in music. If Igor Stravinsky didn't appreciate it by the 1930s, he was certainly about to. The Russian composer, unable to capitalize on his property back home, had to take up the life of a touring pianist. The people on his team included a pair of violinists and a cellist. Another member, added posthumously, was an 18th century Italian composer who didn't live nearly long enough to write all the music attributed to him. The chamber music Stravinsky fashioned from that material is coming up. I'm Michael Toulouse. Stay with me for the Suite Italienne.

Florentina, a march by Julius Fučík, performed by the Grimthorpe Colliery Band, led by John Anderson. Alfred Hitchcock's masterpiece Vertigo lasts 128 minutes. Composer Bernard Herrmann wrote 74 minutes of original music for it, consisting of 42 short themes, or cues, for all sorts of seemingly unremarkable moments, including sleep, 3 a.m., and exit. But of course, he also scored many of the most important moments and themes, such as obsession and love. Martin Scorsese praised Herrmann's score, saying that he understood what Hitchcock was going for. He wanted to penetrate the heart of obsession. Here are three of the most memorable musical moments from Herrmann's score to Vertigo: the prelude, nightmare, and love scene.

Paul Bateman led the Prague Philharmonic in a suite from the score to Vertigo, music of Bernard Herrmann, for the Hitchcock picture of that name. Now Naima Järvi leads the Philharmonia Orchestra in the overture to Der Freischütz, music of Karl Maria von Weber.

The Overture to Der Freischütz, music of Karl Maria von Weber, the Philharmonia Orchestra of London, performed. Joseph Gingold, the founder of the International Violin Competition of Indianapolis, arranged this music of Brahms.

The Hungarian Dance No. 2, music of Brahms, arranged by Joseph Gingold, violinist Anna Sophie Mutter, and pianist Lambert Orkus, performed. When you search for information on Vyacheslava Kapralova, you're likely to see a black-and-white image taken in 1935. She's smiling confidently and dressed in a tuxedo, complete with a bow tie. The clothing, unconventional for a woman in that era, was perfectly appropriate in her case. Kapralova was a conductor as well as a composer. Pianist Samantha Egger performed some of her music from the Sonata Appassionata.

A movement of the Sonata Appassionata by Vyacheslava Kapralova, pianist Samantha Egger, performed. I'm Michael Toulouse, happy as always to share this music with you. Igor Stravinsky, like some of his predecessors, had no qualms about rummaging through his catalog and rescoring music that had already been performed. One example is a piece originally called Suite of Themes and Fragments by Pergolesi. In 1925, Stravinsky took elements of

Violinist Choliang Lin and pianist André-Michel Schoub performing Igor Stravinsky's Suite Italienne, based on themes by composers of the 18th century. Music of Julius Fuchik now, the Florentiner, the Grimethorpe Colliery Band, performs.

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1: The manager of the silent movie emporium in Leningrad was at wit's end with his young employee. Clearly, he was a skilled pianist, capable of improvising along to every new scene, yet he tended to follow the on-screen action a little too enthusiastically, sometimes even stopping his playing just to watch. The teenaged pianist did not last long in that job, but it was an important sign of things to come. In the end, music for films would make up the largest portion of the output of Dmitri Shostakovich. He wrote over 30 film scores, including the one we'll sample this hour. I'm Michael Toulouse. Stay with me for a suite from Pirogov.

the most enduring traditions of the Paris Conservatory was practically turned on its head over a century ago, not just once, but twice. For 2 years in a row, the Prix de Rome, the top prize in composition, was almost given to a woman. Nadia Boulanger missed it twice, in 1908 and again in 1909. She went on to become a famous teacher of composers. Some music on Boulanger now, Toward the New Life.

Vers la vie nouvelle, Toward the New Life, music of French composer and teacher Nadia Boulanger, that was a recording by pianist Lucy Malraux. The trademark of the German city of Wuppertal is the unconventional mass transit system. It's a railroad where the cars hang below the rails rather than riding on top of them. Regular commuters are used to it, but visitors and tourists can sometimes feel a little off-kilter, much the same way you might feel trying to tap your foot as the Wuppertal Symphony Orchestra performs this music of Reicha, an overture in 5/8 time.

Peter Grulka led the Wuppertal Symphony Orchestra in that overture in 5/8 time. Did you notice? Music of Anton Reicha. Swedish composer Hugo Alfvén spun the tale of a village festival on Midsummer Eve to underpin this next piece of orchestral music. Assorted villagers try to do the pointing dance. Fiddlers seem to get it right, but then a fight breaks out. Meanwhile, a young man and his girlfriend steal away to a secluded spot. As dawn approaches, the lovers rejoin the other villagers for one last dance. Here's Midsummer Vigil.

Okokamu led the Helsingborg Symphony Orchestra in Midsummer Vigil, the Swedish Rhapsody No. 1 of Hugo Alfvén. With film score music of both John Williams and Dmitri Shostakovich still to come, here's a piece by Gabriel Fauré.

Fileuse, an excerpt from Fauré's music for Peleas et Melisande. Andrew Davis led the new Philharmonia Orchestra. The 1995 film Sabrina is a remake of a movie made over 40 years earlier by Billy Wilder. It has a plot that would seem quite familiar to anyone from the 18th century. Just swap out the princes and princesses for the pedigreed sons and daughters of the captains of industry. Harrison Ford starred as the sensible firstborn son of the Larrabee clan, scheming to engineer a marriage between his younger brother and Dr. Elizabeth Tyson, who also comes from a wealthy family. Here's a theme John Williams wrote for Sabrina.

Itzhak Perlman, the soloist with the Pittsburgh Symphony, led by John Williams, in his music, the theme from the movie Sabrina. I'm Michael Toulouse. It is very nice to have you along for this program of classical music. Some selections now from Dmitri Shostakovich's score for a Soviet-era film about a doctor who became a hero in the Crimean War, Pirogov. The Belgian Radio Symphony Orchestra performs, led by José Serebrière.

0: That was a suite from one of the many film score projects of Dmitri Shostakovich. Selections there from his score for Pirogov. José Serebrière led the Belgian Radio Symphony Orchestra. There is more information about our music at classicalmusicindie.org.
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2: Coming up this hour on Anytime Classical, Marie's Bon Ami, Happy Birthday Robert, and the 1928 Nationals. I'm Kate Botello with the first movement of the Concerto for Violin by the Chevalier de Saint-Georges, Variations on a Theme by Robert Schumann, by Clara Wieck Schumann, and a Moorside Suite by Gustav Holst.

We'll start this hour with the Consolation No. 3 in D flat major, composed between 1849 and 1850 by Franz Liszt. We'll hear pianist Barbara Nissmann.

The Consolation No. 3 in D flat major by Franz Liszt. Thank you for listening to Anytime Classical, a production of Classical Music Indie. I'm your host, Kate Botello, with music for you right now from Antonio Vivaldi, a violin concerto in G major. Now, we know that Antonio Vivaldi wrote a lot of these concertos for the children of the Ospedale della Pietà, but he started out not just in charge of all the music in general, but very specifically as the violin teacher. We'll hear Julien Chauvin as violinist and conductor with Le Concert de la Loge.

Julien Chauvin was the violinist and conductor of Le Concert de la Loge, performing a concerto for violin in G major by Antonio Vivaldi. Up next this hour on Anytime Classical, music from Joseph Bologna, the Chevalier de Saint-Georges, who was a remarkable conductor, composer, violinist, and swordsman. And he was a good friend of Marie Antoinette. He was one of her very favorite musicians at court. The Chevalier was such a brilliant violinist that when he composed the violin concerto that we're about to hear, he himself premiered it as the soloist. Here's the first movement with Miroslav Filimetch as our violinist, with the Pilsen Radio Orchestra conducted by František Preissler Jr.

Miroslav Vilimec was the soloist with the Pilsen Radio Orchestra, conducted by František Preissler Jr., performing the first movement of the Concerto for Violin in D major by the Chevalier de Saint-Georges.

The Williams Ferry Band performed the traditional piece, Annie Laurie. A musical birthday present right now from Clara Wieck Schumann to Robert Schumann, given to him on his 43rd birthday in 1853. These are variations on a theme by Robert Schumann. She based the work on his Bunte Blätter, Opus 99, number 4. Now, something cool about this is that later, Johannes Brahms wrote his own variations on the same theme and dedicated those to Clara. So it's kind of a re-gift, but not in a bad way. We'll hear these variations played by Yoshiko Iwai.

Yoshiko Iwae was at the piano, performing variations on a theme by Robert Schumann, composed between May and June of 1853, a 43rd birthday gift for Robert Schumann from Clara Wieck Schumann. For our last work this hour, we'll hear a competition piece composed by the English composer Gustav Holst in 1928. It was commissioned by the BBC and the National Brass Band Festival Committee for the 1928 National Brass Band Championships at the Crystal Palace. Now, Holst was a trombone player himself, and he wrote this as his first and only original work for brass band. We'll hear this rendition performed by the Northern Sinfonia of England under the direction of David Lloyd-Jones.

David Lloyd Jones conducted the Northern Sinfonia of England, performing a Moorside Suite composed by Gustav Holst for the National Brass Band Championships in 1928. And by the way, in case you're wondering who won, it was the Black Dyke Mills Band under the direction of William Halliwell. We'll start this hour with the Consolation No. 3 in D flat major, composed between 1849 and 1850 by Franz Liszt. We'll hear pianist Barbara Nissmann.

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0: Coming up this hour on Anytime Classical, a chic fantasy, The White Lady and Not Mozart. I'm Kate Potello with a concert fantasy on Verdi's La Traviata by Donato Lorvelio, La Dame Blanche, an overture by François-Adrien Boieldieu. And the Symphony No. 23 by Johann Michael Haydn. All that plus the prelude to Richard III by Sir William Walton coming up in just a bit. Wait right here.

Up first this hour, music from Giovanni Gabrieli, composed around the year 1597, maybe earlier. It's called the Sonata Pian e Forte. Now, that does not mean it's a sonata for pianoforte, because that wasn't invented yet. What he means is pian, soft, and forte, loud. We'll hear this played by John Scott at the organ with the Philip Jones Brass Ensemble.

the Sonata Pianoforte by Giovanni Gabrieli. Thanks for listening to Anytime Classical. I'm your host, Kate Botello. We're a production of Classical Music Indie. Right now, some music from Donato Lovrelio, composed between 1864 and 1865. This was a very chic piece at the time, a concert fantasy on Verdi's La Traviata. Lots and lots of composers were writing fantasies and sonatas and all kinds of arrangements based on pieces from operas, because operas were pop music. They were all the rage. Playing this very chic arrangement for us right now, clarinetist Alessandro Carbonari and pianist Andrea Dindo.

Andrea Dindo was our pianist, Alessandro Carbonare our clarinetist. That was a concert fantasy on Verdi's La Traviata by Donato Lorelio. Up next this hour, we'll hear the overture to the opera La Dame Blanche by François-Adrien Boieldieu in 1825. Now, he was not actually the person who composed the overture. He wrote all the themes, and then they were put together by his student, Adolphe Adam. La Dame Blanche was based on a Walter Scott story, which means you know there's a ghost in it. That would be the legendary White Lady, along with a lost heir, a mysterious castle, and a hidden fortune. We'll hear this music played by the Tokyo Metropolitan Symphony Orchestra, conducted by Kenichiro Kobayashi,

Kenichiro Kobayashi conducted the Tokyo Metropolitan Symphony Orchestra, performing the overture to La Dame Blanche, The White Lady, composed in 1825 by François-Adrien Boieldieu, or actually the themes were, and it was stitched together by his student, Adolphe Adam.

part of it's a chamber ensemble performed the entr'acte to the opera Emma by Daniel Auber. Up next this hour, some movie music from Sir William Walton. This is the prelude to Laurence Olivier's 1955 film version of Richard III. Now, here's a really interesting thing about Richard III. I recommend that you read a fascinating book, a 1951 detective mystery called The Daughter of Time by Josephine Tay, in which a detective who's stuck in the hospital and bored tries to solve the mystery of Richard III and whether or not he committed some of the crimes he was accused of. It's a really interesting book. Check it out. In the meantime, though, let's listen to this prelude performed by the National Philharmonic Orchestra, conducted by Bernard Herrmann.

Bernard Herrmann conducted the National Philharmonic Orchestra, performing the prelude to the 1955 Laurence Olivier film version of Shakespeare's Richard III. For our last work this hour, we'll hear a symphony in D major that is not by Mozart, even though people thought it was by Mozart for many years. Why? Well, because he was a really big fan of the last movement of this particular symphony, and so he copied it out to study it. So researchers found this music in Mozart's handwriting, and they thought he wrote it until they found out it was actually written by Johann Michael Haydn. His symphony number 23 in D major, with a really cool fugue in the last movement.

0: ending with a fugue that was so cool that Mozart copied it out by hand so he could study it. That was the Symphony No. 23 in D major, performed by the Bournemouth Sinfonietta, conducted by Harold Farberman, music of Johann Michael Haydn.
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Coming up this hour on Anytime Classical, a jazz concerto, whatever floats your boat, and a serious moment with some mournful Bach. I'm Kate Botella with the Jazzmine Concerto by James P. Johnson, a Barcarolle by Frédéric Chopin. And we'll end the hour on a serious note with the Chaconne in D minor from the Partita for Violin Solo No. 2 by J.S. Bach. I'm Kate Botello. Wait right there. We'll start out this hour with a quadrille by Johann Strauss the Younger. This is the Anika Quadrille, performed by the Slovak Radio Symphony Orchestra, conducted by Michael Dittrich.

The Annika Quadrille by Johann Strauss the Younger. Thanks for listening to Anytime Classical, a production of Classical Music Indie. I'm your host, Kate Botello, with music right now from James P. Johnson, who was a major figure in Harlem stride piano, probably the most famous for his massive dance hit, The Charleston, but he also wrote a concerto for piano and orchestra in 1934. This one contains some jazz elements and classical elements woven together. We'll hear this Jazzamine Concerto for Piano and Orchestra performed by the Concordia Orchestra. Leslie Stifelman is our pianist, our conductor, Maren Alsup.

Marin Alsop conducted the Concordia Orchestra with soloist Leslie Stifelman at the piano, performing the concerto Jasmine, composed in 1934 by James P. Johnson. Up next this hour, we're going to go to the movies in 1983 to see Star Wars Episode VI, Return of the Jedi. Now, this is music that's not from the original soundtrack. This is expanded bonus material, which has film cues from the movie. These are cues from the Emperor's throne room. In this recording, John Williams conducts himself, the London Symphony Orchestra.

Canadian Brass performed A Foggy Day by George Gershwin. Thank you for listening to Anytime Classical with me, Kate Botello. If you'd like to reach me, you can write to me anytime. My email address is kbotello@classicalmusicindie.org. Right now, we'll hear the Barcarolle in F sharp major by Frédéric Chopin, a reminder that a barcarolle is meant to evoke the feel of a boat gently bobbing on the water. We'll hear pianist Christian Zimmermann perform.

Christian Zimmermann performed the Barker role in F sharp major by Frédéric Chopin. Thank you for listening to Anytime Classical with me, your host, Kate Botello. As I mentioned at the very top of the hour, we're going to end this hour on a very serious note by hearing the Chaconne in D minor from the Violin Partita No. 2 by J.S. Bach. Now, Bach wrote this after he had been away for a while from his family. And when he came home, he found out that his wife, Maria Barbara, had passed away and was already buried. Now, scholars don't agree whether or not he wrote this music in direct response as a direct mourning or grieving piece, but that clearly he was grieving when he wrote it, and you can definitely hear it in this music. Now, I chose it for right now to try to use music to address something that might be pretty difficult emotionally today, because today is the 25th anniversary of the 9/11 attacks. And I will tell you a small personal story. I remember on that morning, I was lying in bed and my alarm went off and it was playing the news. And I could tell by the tone in the newscasters' voices that something really terrible had happened. So I hit the snooze so I could just spend a few minutes not knowing what happened. And as I lay there waiting for the news to come back on, this is how I felt. And this is how I felt for the rest of that day and for a while after.

Violinist Juliet Kang played the Partita for Violin Solo No. 2, the Chaconne in D minor by J.S. Bach, a musical moment in memoriam of the victims of the attacks on 9/11, 25 years ago today. We'll start out this hour with a quadrille by Johann Strauss the Younger. This is the Annika Quadrille, performed by the Slovak Radio Symphony Orchestra, conducted by Michael Dittrich.

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2: From 1935 to 1936, Samuel Barber composed a quartet for strings, Opus 11, the second movement of which is now his famous Adagio for strings. He finished the arrangement of this second movement for string orchestra in 1936, the same year he finished the full quartet. It has been a resounding success of a work, even being compared to Edward Elgar's Nimrod as holding the same weight for Americans as that work holds for the British, and has been described as America's semi-official music for mourning. The pathos and passion of the work are recognized in its use for many a ceremony following a tragedy. We'll listen to this incredibly touching work later this hour here on Anytime Classical. I'm your host, Denise Finnegan Hill. Nocturne number 20 in C sharp minor by Frédéric Chopin, and Gastonelle is on cello and Claire Désert on the piano.

Cellist Anne Gastineau and pianist Claire Désert performed Nocturne in C-sharp minor by Chopin. Today marks the 25th anniversary of the September 11th terrorist attacks in 2001. A fitting tribute to that anniversary is this next work, the Adagio for Strings from Quartet for Strings, Opus 11 by Samuel Barber. The work is considered America's semi-official music for mourning, and it's been used at many a ceremony following tragedy, including the attacks in 2001. Here's a recording of the Pittsburgh Symphony Orchestra under the direction of Manfred Honeck.

Adagio for Strings, America's semi-official music for mourning, by Samuel Barber, in honor of today being the 25th anniversary of the September 11 terrorist attacks. We heard a recording of the Pittsburgh Symphony Orchestra under the direction of Manfred Honeck. A chaconne now, which is a variation form based on a regularly repeated chord progression. Very popular in the Baroque period, but here's one written by the late Romantic composer Ferruccio Busoni and performed by pianist Artur Rubinstein.

A Chaconne by Ferruccio Busoni, performed by pianist Artur Rubinstein. I'm your host, Denise Finnegan-Hill, and you're listening to Anytime Classical, a production of Classical Music Indie. 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

Music of Nikolai Rimsky-Korsakov next. Hymn to the Sun from the Golden Cockerel, arranged here for violin and piano. We'll hear Takako Nishizaki and Wolf Hardin.

Music of Nikolai Rimsky-Korsakov from The Golden Cockerel. That was Hymn to the Sun, arranged for violin and piano, performed by Takako Nishizaki and Wolf Harden. Here on Anytime Classical, I'm your host, Denise Finnegan-Hill. Music of Nikolai Rimsky-Korsakov next. Hymn to the Sun from The Golden Cockerel, arranged here for violin and piano. We'll hear Takako Nishizaki and Wolf Harden.

Finishing off the hour with music of Pietro Antonio Locatelli. This is Concerto for Violin No. 4 in E major, and we'll hear a recording it by violinist Elizabeth Valfish and the Raglan Baroque Players under the direction of Nicholas Kramer. Nocturne No. 20 in C sharp minor by Frédéric Chopin, and Gastonelle is on cello and Claire Désert on the piano.

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1: George Gershwin lived a tragically short life, yet left a lasting legacy on American music. One of his most well-known works is An American in Paris, a jazz-influenced symphonic poem first performed in 1928. Inspired by his own time spent in Paris while studying with Maurice Ravel, the composer decided to use standard orchestral instrumentation with one fun twist. The percussionists get to play real Parisian taxi horns. This delightful work, and many more, coming up this hour. I'm your host, Denise Finnegan-Hill, and you're listening to Anytime Classical.

Johan Hege Knudsen led the Royal Danish Orchestra in Overture to The Sleeping Draft by Christoph Weise, here on Anytime Classical. In Argentina, a gaucho is a version of a cowboy. This music, by Argentine composer Alberto Ginastera, is inspired by one gaucho's impression of big city culture, A Night at the Opera. This is a Creole Faust overture performed by the Eastman Rochester Orchestra under the direction of Howard Hansen.

The Creole Faust Overture by Alberto Ginastera. Howard Hansen led the Eastman Rochester Orchestra. Now some romantic pieces by Antonín Dvořák. This was originally written for two violins and viola, which was written for the composer and his two friends to play. Here it is for piano and violin, performed by Josef Suk and Josef Halla.

0: Yosef Suk was on violin and Yosef Hala at the piano performing Romantic Pieces by Antonin Dvorak.
1: You're tuning in to Anytime Classical, a production of Classical Music Indie. I'm your host, Denise Finnegan Hill. We have more great music to come. Thank you so much for joining me today.

This is Anytime Classical. I'm your host, Denise Finnegan Hill. Music of Johann Sebastian Bach, arranged for two harps. This is cantata number 208, Sheep May Safely Graze, performed by Julia Shaw and Nora Boumanis.

Cantata number 208, Sheep May Safely Graze by Johann Sebastian Bach, arranged for two harps, performed by Julia Shaw and Nora Boumanis. In his tragically short life, George Gershwin left a lasting legacy on American music. One of his most well-known works is in American in Paris, a jazz-influenced symphonic poem first performed in 1928. It is inspired by the composer's own time spent in Paris studying with Maurice Ravel. Here's a recording of the Cincinnati Pops Orchestra under the direction of Eric Kunzel.

0: Eric Kunzel led the Cincinnati Pops Orchestra in An American in Paris by George Gershwin.
1: Italian composer and music teacher Francesco Gasparini was a student of the renowned trailblazing violin expert and composer Arcangelo Corelli. 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
0: The Sleeping Draught Overture by Christoph Weise. Johan Hieken-Utzon leads the Royal Danish Orchestra.

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22 years separate the first piano concerto of Johannes Brahms from the second. The second was written from 1878 to 1881 and was dedicated to the composer's teacher, Eduard Marxsen. Although Brahms typically followed classical conventions with romantic musical language, this concerto is in four movements rather than the standard three, making a full performance quite long, around 50 minutes. We'll listen to just the first movement of this concerto later this hour, which does follow a fairly conventional sonata form. 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I'm your host, Denise Finnegan-Hill. Letter to the Immortal Beloved by Corentine Aparelli. Julian Martineau is on mandolin, and Vanessa Bonelli-Mosell at the piano.

Music of Quarantine Apparelli, titled Letter to the Immortal Beloved. We heard mandolinist Julian Martineau and pianist Vanessa Bonelli-Mosell. Symphony No. 2 in F Major by Thomas Arne. Adrian Shepherd leads Cantilena Ensemble.

Adrian Shepherd led Cantilena Ensemble in Symphony No. 2 in F Major by Thomas Arne. Music of Deborah Kay next, titled Turning in Time. Kay uses references to the chaconne from J.S. Bach's Partita No. 2 woven throughout the piece. And here it is performed by violinist Kinga Augustin.

Kinga Augustin performed Turning in Time by Deborah Kay. I'm your host, Denise Finnegan-Hill, and I hope you're enjoying the selection so far on Anytime Classical, a production of Classical Music Indie. 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

I'm your host, Denise Finnegan-Hill, and you're listening to Anytime Classical. Moving to the Baroque period now, music of George Muffat. This is Concerto Grosso No. 11, Delirium Amoris, performed by Cantilena Ensemble under the direction of Adrian Shepherd.

Concerto Grosso No. 11, Delirium Amoris by George Muffat. Adrian Shepherd led the Cantilena Ensemble. Rounding off the hour with music of Johannes Brahms, we'll hear just the first movement from his second piano concerto, written 22 years after his first piano concerto from 1878 to 1881. The work is dedicated to the composer's teacher, Eduard Marxsen. And although Brahms typically followed classical conventions, although with a romantic musical language, this concerto is written in four movements rather than the standard three. Again, here's just that first movement performed by the Chicago Symphony Orchestra under the direction of Fritz Reiner with piano soloist Van Cliburn.

0: Movement 1 from Piano Concerto No. 2 by Johannes Brahms. Van Cliburn was the piano soloist and Fritz Reiner led the Chicago Symphony Orchestra.
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3: It's Sunday Baroque. I'm Suzanne Bonha. Italian composer and music teacher Francesco Gasparini was a student of the renowned trailblazing violin expert and composer Arcangelo Corelli. Gasparini described his teacher as a great virtuoso of the violin and our contemporary Orpheus. Today's highlights include music composed by Francesco Gasparini and by his teacher.

David Funk was a 17th century musician, a multi-instrumentalist who played violin, guitar, viola da gamba, and clavichord. Funk was also a composer, and the 12 cellists of the Berlin Philharmonic Orchestra play some of the sole surviving suite composed by David Funk.

12 cellists of the Berlin Philharmonic played the Intrada, Sarabande, and Gigue sections from a 17th century suite by Czech composer David Funk. This is Sunday Baroque, supported by Newport Mansions, presenting the 21st annual Newport Mansions Wine and Food Festival, September 18th to the 20th, featuring wines and spirits from around the world, celebrity chefs, and tasting seminars. 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The now-defunct Bay Area Women's Philharmonic was a group that championed female composers, conductors, and performers. This is Bay Area Women's Philharmonic playing The Sacrifice of Abraham by 18th century musician Camilla de Rossi.

Joanne Folletta conducted the Bay Area Women's Philharmonic in a suite from Camilla De Rossi's 1708 oratorio, The Sacrifice of Abraham. Italian composer and music teacher Francesco Gasparini premiered his opera Antiochus in 1705, and Auser Musici plays the overture

0: Carlo Ipata led Auser Musici playing the overture to Francesco Gasparini's 1705 opera Antiochus. You can always look up more about the music on our website using the detailed playlists there. 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
0: Sunday Baroque is funded thanks to the Friends of Sunday Baroque, including the Strop family of Wilton, Connecticut, and Rita Sackett, in loving memory of her husband, Mark. In the mid-1990s, when pianist Murray Pariah was recovering from a hand injury and surgery, he listened religiously to Johann Sebastian Bach's music while he was prohibited from touching the piano. And when he got the okay to resume playing, he used Bach's music for his physical therapy routine. And he eventually produced several award-winning recordings. Murray Pariah and the Academy of St. Martin in the Fields play Bach's third keyboard concerto,

0: Murray Pariah was the soloist and leader with the Academy of St. Martin in the Fields, playing Johann Sebastian Bach's third keyboard concerto. A cup of coffee, your favorite chair, and Sunday Baroque. 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Stanley Ritchie graduated from the New South Wales State Conservatorium of Music in 1956, and in 1959 he earned a scholarship to study at Yale School of Music. It opened the door for his U.S. career, performing in various ensembles. In 1982, he joined the faculty of the newly inaugurated Early Music Institute of Jacobs School of Music at Indiana University. Coming up on Sunday Baroque, we're celebrating the life and legacy of Stanley Ritchie.
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0: 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Stile Antico is literally the ancient style. And the British choir Stile Antico is a choral group that specializes in performing Renaissance and early Baroque church music in the ancient style. Celebrate the Lord Most High in Holy Praises is a motet from William Byrd's collection of sacred songs.

Stile Antico sang Celebrate the Lord Most High in Holy Praises, 16th century motet by William Byrd. Musician Yehudi Menuhin once said, each human being has the eternal duty of turning what is hard and brutal into a tender and subtle offering, what is crude into an object of refinement, what is ugly into a thing of beauty, confrontation into collaboration, ignorance into knowledge. Yehudi Menuhin put his philosophy into practice through humanitarian commitments and through his music. He's the violinist with harpsichordist George Malcolm and viola da gamba player Robert Donnington for Arcangelo Corelli's Sonata No. 1, Opus 5.

0: Violinist Yehudi Menuhin, harpsichordist George Malcolm, and viola da gamba player Robert Donnington performed Arcangelo Corelli's Sonata No. 1, Opus 5. Sunday Baroque is produced at WSHU in Fairfield, Connecticut, and funded by the Richard P. Garmany Fund at Hartford Foundation for Public Giving, providing support to institutions that are committed to enriching lives in Connecticut, including Theater Works and Hartford Chorale. Our production team is Julie Ferdino, Jennifer Basher, Sabrina Garone, Anne Lopez, and Lexi Perinol. I'm Suzanne Vona, and this is Sunday Baroque.
1: 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I'm Sarah Schneider, hoping you'll join me next time for Early Music Now.
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0: This is Sunday Baroque. I'm Suzanne Bona. Violinist Stanley Ritchie was a gifted instrumentalist, music scholar, author, and early music expert, and for decades, an esteemed teacher and mentor, training countless top performers who play in ensembles all over the world. The Australian musician came to the United States early in his career and became concertmaster of the New York City Opera Orchestra, an associate concertmaster of the Metropolitan Opera Orchestra, among other ensembles. He was on the leading edge of the renewal of interest in Baroque music in the 20th century. In 1982, he became professor of violin at Indiana University, and he was a driving force in the annual Bloomington Early Music Festival. Stanley Ritchie died last month at age 91, and today we are celebrating his remarkable legacy. Among his long list of accomplishments, violinist Stanley Ritchie was a sought-after and beloved teacher. And one of his many talented and accomplished students was Ingrid Matthews. She even followed in his footsteps and is now professor of practice in historical performance, Baroque violin, at the Indiana University Jacobs School of Music, where she previously studied with him. She also co-founded the Seattle Baroque Orchestra in 1994 and was its music director until 2013. This is violinist Ingrid Matthews in Seattle Baroque playing Sonata No. 11 by Heinrich Bieber.

violinist Ingrid Matthews, and Seattle Baroque played Sonata No. 11 by Heinrich Bieber. Ingrid Matthews is just one of the many accomplished former students of Stanley Ritchie, whose long legacy we're celebrating today. This is Sunday Baroque, supported by Newport Mansions, presenting the 21st annual Newport Mansions Wine and Food Festival, September 18th to the 20th, featuring wines and spirits from around the world, celebrity chefs, and tasting seminars. 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Stanley Ritchie collaborated with some of the top performers and ensembles around the world, including making a 1993 album of 17th century music for three violins with Andrew Manzi and John Holloway. These are three selections from that album.

0: Stanley Ritchie, Andrew Manzi, and John Holloway were the featured violinists playing 17th-century sonatas for three violins by Giovanni Gabrielli and Giovanni Fontana, and a pavane by Louis Constantin. This is Sunday Baroque.
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0: Sunday Baroque is funded by a group of music-loving donors called the Friends of Sunday Baroque, whose generous contributors include the New Family Trust in memory of Joan Cockrell New and Lynn Walther of Lake Grove, New York. Stanley Ritchie was one of the leaders helping to reinvigorate the interest in Baroque music in the 20th century and advanced historically informed performance practices. Christopher Hogwood was another one of those leaders, and in 1991, the two collaborated on violin concertos by Antonio Vivaldi with the Academy of Ancient Music. This is Vivaldi's concerto subtitled The Favorite

0: Christopher Hogwood led the Academy of Ancient Music with violinist Stanley Ritchie playing Antonio Vivaldi's Concerto, catalog number 277, subtitled The Favorite. There is more about the late musician Stanley Ritchie on the weekly playlist page of our website, sundaybaroque.org.
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0: September is National Piano Month, the annual celebration of the versatile instrument played by millions. Did you have piano lessons as a child? You know, there's never a bad time to dust off the piano and play a few notes just for fun. And for a little extra motivation and inspiration, coming up on Sunday Baroque, you'll hear pianist Rochelle Sonnet playing music by Johann Sebastian Bach. 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Bloomington Baroque is a professional Baroque ensemble comprised of faculty, friends, and alumni of Indiana University's Jacobs School of Music Historical Performance Institute. And in 1998, led by violinist Stanley Ritchie, Bloomington Baroque released a recording of concertos and serenades by Francesco Bonporti. This is the sixth concerto.

Stanley Ritchie and his colleagues in Bloomington Baroque played the Sixth Concerto by Francesco Buonporti from their 1998 album. Although Stanley Ritchie first played modern violin, he got interested in Baroque violin and early music in around 1970. He and harpsichordist Albert Fuller started making music together, and when Fuller co-founded Aston Magna Summer Workshop and Festival in Great Barrington, Massachusetts in 1973, Stanley Ritchie became one of the founding members. He and Jep Schroeder are the soloists with Aston Magna playing a double violin concerto, catalog number 513 by Antonio Vivaldi.

0: Stanley Ritchie and Jep Schroeder were the violin soloists with Aston Magna playing the Concerto for Two Violins, catalog number 513 by Antonio Vivaldi. You can read more about the remarkable musician and teacher Stanley Ritchie at sundaybaroque.org on today's playlist page. Sunday Baroque is produced at the Richard P. Garmany Classical Music Production Suite at WSHU in Fairfield, Connecticut by Julie Fredino, Jennifer Basher, Sabrina Garone, Ann Lopez, Lexi Perinol, and I'm Suzanne Bona. This is Sunday Baroque.
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0: This is Sunday Baroque. I'm Suzanne Vona. Henry Wadsworth Longfellow called music the universal language of mankind. One of the greatest translators of that language was Johann Sebastian Bach, whose music has been praised as carrying a universal message of hope and faith which can touch anyone regardless of culture, religion, or musical knowledge. Bach's Dancing English Suite No. 5 is one of today's highlights.

Nothing on earth is so well suited to make the sad merry, the merry sad, to give courage to the despairing, to make the proud humble, to lessen envy and hate as music. Martin Luther wrote those poignant words, and something about the harp makes the music even more powerful. Harpist Yolanda Condenasis plays Georg Philipp Telemann's Fantasia No. 2 in D minor.

Harpist Yolanda Condenasis played Georg Philipp Telemann's Fantasia No. 2 in D minor. When she is off duty, Yolanda Condenasis has quite diverse musical tastes, from Earth, Wind & Fire and the Beatles to Aerosmith and James Taylor. You can always go to sundaybaroque.org to find out more about all the music, musicians, and recordings you hear on this program. This is Sunday Baroque, supported by Newport Mansions, presenting the 21st annual Newport Mansions Wine and Food Festival, September 18th to the 20th, featuring wines and spirits from around the world, celebrity chefs, and tasting seminars. 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Two musicians who flourished in France during the early 16th century were not only composers, they were also involved in the music business. Pierre Antoignon was a music publisher who oversaw the French King's Music Library, and Claude Gervaise was an editor and arranger. Ensemble Douce Memoir plays dances by both men along with music by a couple of their anonymous contemporaries that Antoignon and Gervaise published.

0: Ensemble Douce Memoir, Sweet Memory, played dances by Claude Gervais, Pierre Attignon, and an anonymous 16th century musician whose works they published. This is Sunday Baroque.
1: 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We'll hear music by composers she might have known, like Johann Andreas Herbst, Carolus Hackart, and Nicolas Vallée. 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
0: Sunday Baroque is supported by the Friends of Sunday Baroque, whose contributors include the Maurer Family Foundation in loving memory of Gil Maurer. September is National Piano Month, a time to celebrate the instrument, maybe dust off that old piano bench, get out some sheet music, play a few notes just for fun. 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

0: 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I had the honor of interviewing Dr. Sennett about her life in music as a performer and teacher. 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
0: When Martin Perlman retired in 2025 from Boston Baroque, the group he founded in the early 1970s, a series of guest conductors vied for the job, and the musician who was chosen to be Martin Perlman's successor is French conductor Mark Minkowski, who founded the Musicians of the Louvre in 1982. Coming up on Sunday Baroque, you'll hear both men conducting the ensembles they created. 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German composer, organist, singer, teacher, and music author Johann Agricola was one of Johann Sebastian Bach's students and worked as his copyist. In fact, he was so much a part of Bach's inner circle that he helped Carl Philipp Emanuel Bach write his father's obituary. Flutist Emanuel Pahud, cellist Jonathan Manson, and harpsichordist Trevor Pinnock play Johann Agricola's Flute Sonata.

from his recording, The Flute King. Flutist Emmanuel Paoud, cellist Jonathan Manson, and harpsichordist Trevor Pinnock played the Flute Sonata by Johann Agricola. French guitarist Raphaël Feuillatre's recording Visage Baroque shows off his gorgeous artistry playing music by various French Baroque composers. This is La Belmont by Antoine Forqueray.

0: Guitarist Raphaël Feuillatre played La Bellemont by Antoine Fourcuré. Sunday Baroque is produced at WSHU in Fairfield, Connecticut, and funded by the Richard P. Garmany Fund at Hartford Foundation for Public Giving, providing support to institutions that are committed to enriching lives in Connecticut, including Theater Works and Hartford Chorale. Our production team is Julie Fredino, Jennifer Basher, Sabrina Garone, Ann Lopez, and Lexi Perinol. I'm Suzanne Bona, and this is Sunday Baroque.
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0: It's Sunday Baroque. I'm Suzanne Bona. When musician Christoph Gluck was invited to visit London, he met George Frederick Handel there, and Gluck put Handel on the spot for having insulted him, saying, "Gluck knows as much about counterpoint as my cook waltz." Handel apologized, claiming it was meant to be a compliment because he was referring to singer Gustavus Waltz, who was actually quite a good musician. Gluck accepted the explanation and the two men became friendly. And today's highlights include a beloved dance by Christoph Gluck from his opera Orpheus and one of Handel's popular suites.

19th century composer Charles Gounod described 16th century composer Giovanni Pierluigi da Palestrina's music as so intense in its contemplativeness that it verges sometimes on ecstasy. The 16 sings some of the intense and contemplative music Gounod was referring to, Palestrina's settings from The Song of Songs.

Harry Christophers conducted the 16, singing a pair of Giovanni Pierluigi da Palestrina settings from the Song of Songs. This is Sunday Baroque, funded by the Friends of Sunday Baroque, whose generous contributors include the Schilling Family Foundation, Incorporated. Christoph Gluck was best known for his operas, especially the one based on the myth of Orpheus, who was also known for his musical abilities. Orpheus' wife Eurydice dies, and he decides to bring her back from the underworld. After charming the Furies, who tried to block his way, he arrives in the Elysian Fields, and Gluck's Dance of the Blessed Spirits is the music there.

Orpheus Chamber Orchestra played the Dance of the Blessed Spirits from Christoph Gluck's opera Orpheus. Italian singer, lutenist, and composer Barbara Strozzi lived a century before Gluck. From Strozzi's first book of madrigals, Le Capsper Girls sing "Thanks to You, My Fortunate Star."

0: from their album Vox Femine, Les Capsper Girls sang Thanks to You, My Fortunate Star by 17th century Italian musician Barbara Strozzi. You can always look up more about the music and recordings you hear on this program by visiting our website, sundaybaroque.org.
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2: 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The music you're enjoying is the piece String Quartet in G by Indiana composer Alex McGrath.

Sunday Baroque is funded by the Friends of Sunday Baroque, whose generous contributors include the Schilling Family Foundation, Incorporated. When Martin Perlman retired in 2025 from his job as founding music director of Boston Baroque, he had been leading his group for 52 years. He was 28 when he founded the first permanent Baroque orchestra in North America in 1973. The group was originally called Banchetto Musicale and later changed to Boston Baroque. Martin Perlman leads his ensemble playing George Frideric Handel's first suite of water music.

0: Martin Perlman led Boston Baroque playing the first Water Music Suite by George Frederick Handel. Perlman retired in 2025, and his successor is Mark Minkowski, who starts his first season with Boston Baroque on September 20th. Coming up next, you'll hear him lead his other group on Sunday Baroque. In May of 1998, conductor Joanne Folletta was named music director of the Buffalo Philharmonic Orchestra, a job she still holds. From 1986 until 1997, Joanne Folletta was music director of the Bay Area Women's Philharmonic, a now-defunct group that championed female musicians. Although the group no longer exists, one of their recordings does. And coming up on Sunday Baroque, you'll hear them play music by an acclaimed 17th-century Italian woman.
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0: 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French conductor Mark Minkowski becomes the new music director of Boston Baroque in the season-opening concert on September 20th, succeeding the recently retired founding director Martin Perlman, who held the job for 52 years. This is Mark Minkowski leading the group he founded in 1982, the Musicians of the Louvre, playing George Frederick Handel's Concerto Grosso No. 6, Opus 3.

0: Mark Minkowski led the musicians of the Louvre playing George Frideric Handel's Concerto Grosso No. 6, Opus 3. There's more about Mark Minkowski and his new job as music director of Boston Baroque if you go to today's playlist page of sundaybaroque.org. 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
1: 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We'll hear music by composers she might have known, like Johann Andreas Herbst, Carolus Hackart, and Nicolas Vallée. I'm Sarah Schneider, hoping you'll join me next time for Early Music Now.
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1: I'm Elliot Forrest, and it is my pleasure to welcome you to the next broadcast of the radio series from the Chamber Music Society of Lincoln Center. David Finkel and Wuhan Artistic Directors. Now in its 56th season, the Chamber Music Society is one of the world's leading chamber music presenters. From its home in New York's Alice Tully Hall, on tour and on recordings, the Chamber Music Society delivers dazzling performances by virtuosic musicians to countless devoted listeners. On today's broadcast, we'll hear a suite of windswept, breathy works full of romantic sentiments. We'll begin with Claude Debussy's sublime Clair de Lune, end with the gorgeous clarinet sonata in F minor by Johannes Brahms, and enjoy wind works by Francis Poulenc and Camille Saint-Saëns in between. David Finkel, co-artistic director of the Chamber Music Society, told us more about the four varied works we'll hear on today's program.
2: The romantic spirit, the urge to put intense, personal, emotional expression into music, lasted far beyond the 19th century. You still find it in so much music written today, and the same is true of pieces from the early and mid-20th century. On this broadcast, we revel in the romantic, with a program that goes from sentiments expressed by the human voice to the sound of wind instruments, whose timbre and breathing style form a beautiful resemblance to the voice. We'll begin with Clair de Lune by Claude Debussy, but not the one you're thinking of. Debussy wrote three works inspired by the Paul Verlaine poem of the same name. We'll hear his setting of the text for voice and piano from 1903, which is a passionate, moody take on words which speak to the calm sadness and beauty of moonlight. The colorful piano part is quintessential turn-of-the-century Debussy, while the vocal part reveals a wonderful sense of personal and expressive lyricism. Francis Poulenc famously preferred wind instruments to stringed instruments because he found winds much closer to the sound of the human voice. His late flute sonata, which he wrote in 1957, takes advantage of the instrument's flowing, breathy quality. He also creates a stirring cyclic structure, reminiscent of 19th century symphonies and chamber works, in which the three movements share impassioned themes and characters. This is one of the most popular pieces in the flute repertoire, and with good reason. Like Poulenc, Camille Saint-Saëns found himself drawn to writing wind sonatas at the end of his life. In 1921, the year he died, he wrote important works for oboe, clarinet, and bassoon. He was largely unfazed by the developments of modernism in the early 20th century and continued to write in a late romantic style. In the oboe sonata, he revels in the potential of melody and rich harmonies. The opening movement is almost baroque in the relationship between solo instrument and keyboard, while the sighing middle movement is a pastoral reverie, and the finale is a scampering, dancing, romantic tarantella of the sort that only Saint-Saëns could write. The program closes with Brahms' sonata in F minor for clarinet and piano, which he wrote in 1894. It was inspired by the clarinetist Richard Mühlfeld, whose playing stirred him out of an early retirement. It is a sublime autumnal work in four movements, in which you can imagine Brahms looking back over the Romantic era and remembering with fondness and nostalgia all the ways music had changed and evolved over the century. He had some concerns about the modernist developments of composers like Richard Strauss. He feared the romantic way of writing music might fade. How relieved he would have been to hear the other works on this program, which show the romantic spirit alive and well decades after his death.
1: Thank you, David. The program begins with Debussy's Clair de Lune, not the famous piano miniature, but the beautiful 1903 vocal setting of the poem of that name by Paul Verlaine. From the Chamber Music Society of Lincoln Center, here are Tony Arnold, soprano, and Juho Pohjonen, pianist, with one of the renditions of Clair de Lune by Claude Debussy.

0: We heard Tony Arnold, soprano, and Juho Pajunen, pianist, with Claude Debussy's 1903 vocal setting of Paul Verlaine's poem Clair de Lune in a performance from the Chamber Music Society of Lincoln Center. Next, it's a sweeping wind work by Francis Poulenc, his sonata for flute and piano. We spoke with flutist Damari McGill, who told us more about this iconic piece of flute chamber music.
1: Hi, my name is Damari McGill, and I play the flute. I've had a relationship with Chamber Music Society for many years, starting off with my work with the Bowers Program, formerly known as Chamber Music Society II, and I've had the pleasure and the privilege of making music with CMS for most of my professional life. There's a reason why the Poulenc Flute Sonata is probably the most played work for this combination. It's charming, it's witty, there's some drama, it's not too long. You can hear that the composer, Francis Poulenc, loved writing for this instrument. He loved writing for winds in general, and that passion, that sparkle, you can hear throughout the entire work. So as you listen to this work, you'll notice whimsy quality, you'll notice a playfulness that you'll find in a lot of Poulenc's works. You know, there's virtuosic moments, but really for me, the soul of this work comes in the slower movement, the second movement, where you hear this really gorgeous lyricism. It's absolutely a song that ties the outer, more brilliant movements together.
0: Thank you so much. Now let's hear it. From the Chamber Music Society of Lincoln Center, here are Damari McGill, flutist, and Evren Ozel, pianist, with the Sonata for Flute and Piano by Francis Poulenc.

From the Chamber Music Society of Lincoln Center, we heard Francis Poulenc's Flute Sonata with Damari McGill, flutist, and Evren Ozil, pianist. We have another fabulous wind work in a late romantic style next on this CMS broadcast. This piece is one of the final things that Camille Saint-Saëns ever wrote. From the Chamber Music Society of Lincoln Center, here are Yuri Valentin, oboist, and Evren Ozil, pianist, from the Chamber Music Society of Lincoln Center.

0: Just heard the sonata for oboe and piano, Opus 166 by Camille Saint-Saëns, with Yuri Valentin, oboist, and Evren Özel, pianist, in a performance from the Chamber Music Society of Lincoln Center on the WFMT radio network.
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0: I'm Elliot Forrest. For the final part of this broadcast, we'll hear one of the very last works written by Johannes Brahms. He wrote it for the clarinetist Richard Muhlfeld. Brahms had determined that he would stop composing until he heard Muhlfeld play and was spurred back into action. He wrote some of his greatest works, including his clarinet trio and quintet, his late solo piano collections, and his two clarinet sonatas after that jump back into the action. The F minor sonata is in four movements and traces a broad inspired trajectory that begins in sorrow and ends in acceptance, peace, and joy. Now, from the Chamber Music Society of Lincoln Center, here are Alexander Fitterstein, the clarinetist, and Wu Chan, pianist, with the clarinet sonata in F minor, Opus 120, No. 1, by Johannes Brahms.

We just heard the Sonata in F minor, Opus 120, number 1 of Johannes Brahms, featuring Alexander Fitterstein, the clarinetist, and Wu Chen, pianist, in a performance from the Chamber Music Society of Lincoln Center. That concludes our program for today. I'm Elliot Forrest. Thanks so much for listening. More information and a complete list of music played on these broadcasts are available at chambermusicsociety.org. The music and production team for the Chamber Music Society of Lincoln Center are Tom Novak, Colin Roschak, Andrew Alden, and Benjamin Shapiro. The series producer is Ben Arno. 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
3: Thanks for joining me for Concierto, the bilingual program featuring classical music by Spanish and Latin American composers and performers. Soy Frank Dominguez. 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

0: Camarata Romeo, led by the Cuban conductor Zenaida Romeo, with Música para Cuerdas, Music for Strings, by the Argentine composer Roberto Camaño. He was born in Buenos Aires in 1923 and lived until 1993. He was a pianist and an orchestra conductor, as well as being a composer, and for a time he was the music director of the famous Teatro Colón in Buenos Aires. This is Concierto, classical music by Spanish and Latin American composers and performers. Soy Frank Dominguez. Muchas gracias por escuchar.
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0: 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Continuamos con el dúo Cavatina, consistiendo del guitarrista de Bosnia, Denis Azabajic, y la flautista española, Eugenia Moliner. 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

the most popular music by the Mexican composer Arturo Márquez, Danzón No. 2, with the Philharmonic Orchestra of the Americas conducted by Alondra de la Parra. She was born in New York but was raised in Mexico, and she founded the Philharmonic Orchestra of the Americas in 2004 at the age of 23. This is Concierto, classical music by Spanish and Latin American composers and performers, and presented in English and in Spanish. Soy Frank Domínguez. Muchas gracias por escuchar.

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3: Hola, soy Frank Dominguez. Welcome to Concierto, the bilingual classical music program that explores the Hispanic contribution to classical music from both performers and composers. 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

0: Cuban pianist Santiago Rodriguez playing music by another Cuban, Ernesto Lecuona. That was his Andalucía suite. Ernesto Lecuona was born in Cuba in 1895, and he studied piano with his sister Ernestina, who was a famous pianist. Later, he studied at the National Conservatory in Havana. Lecuona became one of the best-known Latin American musicians, with success in Europe and the United States, just as much for his popular songs as well as his classical-style compositions.
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3: 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I'm Kate Botello. 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
0: Con la aplicación de conciertos se puede escuchar por su teléfono o computadora tablet el primer programa de música clásica bilingüe que llama especialmente la atención a las contribuciones de compositores y artistas españoles y latinoamericanos. 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

A symphony in E minor by Carl Philipp Emanuel Bach. That was Concerto Cologne, conducted by the Spaniard Pablo Heras Casado. He was born in Granada in 1977, and he studied music at the conservatory of that city, and later he studied the history of art and acting at the University of Granada. He also studied conducting at the University of Alcalá de Henares and with conductors Christopher Hogwood and Harry Christophers. Terminamos con música para guitarra por el mexicano Manuel Ponce. Escuchamos su Sonatina Meridional con el guitarrista francés Judicael Perrois.

0: Music by the Mexican composer Manuel Ponce, his Sonatina Meridional, or Southern Sonata, Judical Pauwa, the French guitarist, performing. This has been Concierto, classical music by Spanish and Latin American composers and performers. Yo soy Frank Dominguez. Hasta la próxima.
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4: 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We are featuring women of Celtic music, and it's Labor Day here in the U.S., so a little nod to the workers of the world, I think, is in order.
5: As performed by women artists or bands that are predominantly women.
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5: It is, trust me. There are a lot of great labor songs being sung by women this week. And we are going to kick it off with a duo named Kinfolk from the East Coast of the U.S. From their release, The Knotted Circle, we're going to hear a song about coal miners. This is called Biker Hill.

0: Will Jobling from Teresa Horgan from the release Amethyst. Before that, we had Marla Fibish and Jimmy Crowley from their release The Morning Star. We heard Jenny and the Weaver. And we started today's show with Kinfolk from the East Coast of the United States. Their release The Knotted Circle, and we heard Biker Hill.
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0: and Katie Marie.
1: It's a Labor Day show as performed by women artists or bands predominantly led by women. Up next, we have Becky Taylor on the small pipes from her release Ireland Bridge with a set called Small Coal Piper, The Barring, 17-Year Gap, and Small Coals and Little Money.

0: One of my favorite fiddlers of all time. That's Liz Knowles from Open the Door for Three, the Release the Penny Wager, and we heard a set called Black Donald the Piper, which included Olestrum Jig, A Tailor I Am, and Black Donald the Piper. Before that, Becky Taylor from the Release Ireland Bridge, we heard Small Coal Piper.
1: We've got a brand new release on deck here. Actually, it's not even a release yet because it's due to come out on September 9th. The name of the release is Mo Nawogin O, and the group is from County Kerry, Ireland, called Cuas. And here's a wonderful set of Kerry polkas called Walsh's, Gananum, and the Dark Girl Dressed in Blue.

0: Loop player Gillian O'Malley with a release from May of this year called Unvarnawan. We heard The Primrose Last, Patty Joe Tighe's, and McKean Healy's. Before that, Amor Mayock, Aoife Narayan, and Mick O'Brien from Tunes from the Goodman Manuscripts. We heard Reel 97, The Tinker's Frolics, and Light Horse Reel. And we started this set with a brand new release from Kuas called Monwogin O. We heard Walsh's Gan Anim and The Dark Girl Dressed in Blue.
1: 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Our theme, the women of Celtic music, and it's also Labor Day. We're going to take a break, but we'll be right back.

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1: Our theme this week is labor songs played and sung by women artists. 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
0: Throughout the year on High Country Celtic Radio, we often have the theme of women in Celtic music. This just happened to fall around Labor Day, so we're kind of combining the two. Speaking of women in Celtic music, here's Karen Casey from her release Distant Shore with Another Day.

0: Song of the Wage Slave, sung by Marla Fibbish of 3 Mile Stone from their self-titled release. Before that, Karen Casey from her release Distant Shore, we heard Another Day.
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0: and Katie Marie.
1: Yes, it's women in Celtic music this week, and they're singing and playing about labor and work in honor of Labor Day.
0: It's something women know quite a bit about, I must say. And often women's work throughout the ages has been very unrecognized. We're going to continue today's show with Emily Smith from her release A Different Life. This is The Bonnie Laboring Boy.

0: That's fiddle master Tara Breen. She has a huge body of work behind her, recording with so many different artists, but this is her first solo release called Sooner or Later. We heard Will You Come Down to Limerick, The Tripper, and Rumors of a Dart. Before that, we heard The She from their release Continuum. We heard The Vampire Rabbit of Newcastle and Don't Work Too Hard. We started this set with The Bonnie Laboring Boy from Emily Smith from her release, A Different Life.
1: Thank you very much for spending time with us here on High Country Celtic Radio with your hosts, Joe Bly and Katie Marie. Our theme music, Glen with a Deer Is, The Ivy Leaf, and The Dublin Lasses, is by Nuala Kennedy from her release, Behave the Bravest, and used with permission. We're going to finish up today's show with The Slide to Liston Varna from the group Four Winds. This is from their release, Alta. Thanks to Carolyn Keane, who is the concertina player on this release, and all the women of Celtic music.

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0: Welcome to Early Music Now. The writings of the ancient poet Horace were a cornerstone of Latin learning in the Middle Ages. And singers and musicians also set his poems to music. Today's show presents medieval settings of Horace's odes from a 2025 recording by Stefano Albarello. We'll also hear settings of Virgil's poems featuring the Huelgas Ensemble. I'm Sarah Schneider. I'm very glad to have your company today. Quintus Horatius Flaccus, more commonly known as Horace, lived in the 1st century BCE. But his writings echoed through European culture for more than 1,000 years after his death. Today we'll be hearing poems by Horace which have survived with musical notation from the 10th through the 12th centuries AD. Horace's writings never completely disappeared from view, but interest in his poetry and other ancient writers surged during the Carolingian era, the time of Charlemagne. He encouraged the creation of schools to teach music, mathematics, and Latin grammar. Horace's odes were a vital part of Latin education due to the elegance and precision of his Latin. Let's hear a few tracks from Stefano Albarello's 2025 recording of Horace's odes, starting with Quis Multa Gracilis. Stefano Albarello accompanies himself on lyre and kithara on these tracks.

We heard selections from a 2025 recording called Vocem Cum Cithara Dedit, featuring countertenor Stefano Albarello, who also plays lyre and cithara on the recording. Next, we'll hear an ode by Horace that captured the imagination of composers in the Middle Ages and Renaissance, Donec Gratus Eram Tibi, a dialogue between Lydia and her lover, both of whom are feeling a little jealous. When you loved me the best, and I thought there was nobody else, I was happier than the king of Persia. First, we'll hear a medieval setting sung by Stefano Albarello, followed by a setting from the 16th century by Cipriano Dorore, performed by the Huelgas Ensemble.

two settings of Horace's poem Donec Gratus Eram Tibi, one by Cipriano de Rore, and an anonymous setting from the Middle Ages performed by Stefano Alberello here on Early Music Now.

0: Stefano Alberello performed Est mihi nonum superantis anum from Book 4 of Horace's Odes from his 2025 recording on the Passacai label. I'm Sarah Schneider. Thank you for joining me for Early Music Now.
1: On the next Hearts of Space, electronica meets Jamaican dub and gives birth to ambient dub. 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I'm Stephen Hill, a program called Dubship Euphoria on the next Hearts of Space.
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0: Next, we'll hear settings of ancient poetry from the Renaissance from a recording called Le Chant de Virgile, featuring the Huelgas Ensemble, directed by Paul van Nevel. Composer Ludwig Zenfel was born in Switzerland around 1486 and literally grew up at the court of Maximilian I as a choir boy. Zenfel was granted 3 years of study at a university once his voice broke, and there he may have come into contact with the humanist circle of poet Konrad Zeltis. Later in life, Zenfel became friends with the humanist Simon Minervius, and the two were also neighbors in Munich. Zenfel set numerous odes to music, and these pieces were highly regarded in German humanist circles. We'll hear three of these works now based on the writings of Horace, starting with Molus Inertia.

Music by Ludwig Zenfel, based on the poetry of Horace, performed by the Huelgas Ensemble, here on Early Music Now. Adrian Villart was a Flemish composer who served as maestro di cappella at San Marco in Venice starting in 1527. In the late 1550s, he got a commission from a powerful and influential cardinal named Antoine Perrenot de Granvelle. The cardinal was very specific about the text he wanted set to music, a famous speech from Book One of the Aeneid, which begins, "O Socii," in which Aeneas calls upon his men to endure and save themselves for kinder days. The Latin word for endure, durate, was also the cardinal's personal motto, and Villart made sure to highlight that word especially in his very expressive setting. We'll hear the Huelgas Ensemble with Villart's piece, followed by a setting of the same text by Cipriano Dorore.

two settings of a famous text from Book One of Virgil's Aeneid, one by Adrian Villart and one by Cipriano Dorore, and both were performed by the Huelgas Ensemble here on Early Music Now. Here's another short piece by Villart, Quid non ebrietas? It sets a text from Horace's epistles all about the benefits of inebriation. They include, according to Horace, increased eloquence, learning new skills, and lifting the burden from troubled minds. Villart conceived the work as a musical puzzle, which he left to the performers to solve for themselves. According to a letter from a music theorist named Spataro, Villart sent the puzzle to the singers of the papal chapel, and they couldn't figure

a piece called Quid Non Ebrietas by Adrian Villart, based on the writings of Horace, and we heard Cinquecento here on Early Music Now. I borrowed the title of today's show, Apollo and the Lyre, from one of my favorite poems by Horace, To Licinius. The poet tells his friend to choose the middle way and not chase after riches. Here are a few lines from David Ferry's translation. If things are bad right now, they won't always be. Apollo isn't always drawing his bow. There are times when he takes up his lyre and plays and awakens the music sleeping upon the strings. I hope you enjoyed today's show. Early Music Now is distributed by the WFMT Radio Network Chicago and is produced in the studios of KMFA in Austin, Texas. I'm Sarah Schneider, very glad to have you along today, and until next time.

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Musicians from the Oslo Philharmonic perform Maurice Ravel's Introduction and Allegro for Harp. It's featuring harpist Brigitte Follon-Havik. So glad to have you all back again for yet another week along the Classical Beat, where I'll give a few suggestions of where to go and maybe even what to do for the upcoming week in the arts. I've also got pianist and founder of Aaliyah Records, Kim Davenport, with us this week by way of the great state of Washington, as she previews the debut of her latest album, Myriad Voices, which is due out on all platforms September 30th. But before we get to all that, our first stop along the Classical Beat takes us back to Sam Peeton Park in New Albany, Indiana, with the Community Music Alliance on September 16th, as they welcome pop harpist and singer Aaron Hill. Experience the beautiful sounds of the electric harp set to creative indie pop and rock music. It's all free, and the show runs from 6 to 7:30 p.m. Coming up next, it's a childhood favorite of mine. The Utah Symphony performs the third movement from Edvard Grieg's lyric pieces, Opus 54, in March of the Dwarfs.

from Edvard Grieg's lyric pieces, the Utah Symphony in the Third Movement, entitled March of the Dwarfs. The classical beat is chugging right along as we head to Gary, Indiana on September 18th, where the Northwest Indiana Symphony gets ready for its 85th season, presenting Rick Steves' Europe, a symphonic journey, and it's all going down, of all places, at the Hard Rock Casino. Hear me out. The program includes works from Strauss, Wagner, Smetana, Elgar, Korsakov, Verdi, Grieg, and Cezanne, with each piece accompanied by beautiful and evocative video images from the public television series Rick Steves' Europe. Go to casino.hardrock.com and you must be over 21 in order to attend. I honestly think that sounds like a really fun place to listen to classical music and probably one of the most unexpected venues, so make sure you go check it out. Our next musical selection is featured on the latest album by pianist Kim Davenport entitled Myriad Voices. It's an album that brings together 28 pieces by 28 composers of varying eras, styles, and it debuts on September 30th. From her set of short vignettes of Portraits in Jazz, this is Bluebird by Valerie Capers.

0: That was Bluebird by composer Valerie Capers. All part of the soon-to-debut album Myriad Voices from pianist Kim Davenport. My interview with Davenport is on the way, but before we get back to the studio, we're traveling to Plainfield, Indiana, where the Hendrix Symphony is in concert September 18th and September 20th for their program From Russia with Love. The Hendrix Symphony ventures across the Russian musical landscape, from the shimmering choral magic of Borodin's Polovician dances to the bold, triumphant energy of Shostakovich's Symphony No. 5. It's a night filled with drama, beauty, and excitement, all culminating in the stunning solo debut of their newest concerto competition winner. They made sure not to tell you who that winner was, and so if you want to find out, you have to go in person, so go to hendrixlive.org for all that ticket information. Myriad Voices is a new album from pianist Kimberly Davenport that brings together 28 pieces by 28 composers. It's a collection of works spanning more than two centuries of American piano music and reflecting the remarkable diversity of peoples, cultures, and traditions that have and continue to shape it. Created in celebration of the United States' 250th anniversary, the album brings together composers from across generations and backgrounds, moving freely across eras and styles and inviting listeners to discover unfamiliar music and unexpected connections. Davenport curated the album through an extensive process of repertoire research and discovery, selecting works that spoke to her both musically and personally. The album is now available for review and will be released on all streaming platforms on September 30th of 2026. So, let's get to my interview with pianist and recording artist Kim Davenport. Kim Davenport, it is always an immense pleasure to have you with us along the classical beat. And this time, you're back with yet another album that continues, essentially, it is your tradition. It is becoming your legacy of uplifting and uncovering just incredible masterworks from contributors past and present that have often gone overlooked and woefully underperformed. So we are just diving right in. We're not putting our toe on the water. It's head first. Tell us the motivations and intent behind it's a dense album, such as Myriad Voices.
1: Thank you so much, Joshua. It's so great to talk to you again. Myriad Voices started as a project in my mind last fall, so fall of 2025. I had done two chamber albums earlier in 2025, and I was thinking, you know, I think the next recording project I'd like to do is a solo album. But I really started with no concept of what it would be. And I had a couple of different friends and colleagues say, well, hey, you know, the 250th birthday of the country's coming up next year. Maybe you should think about something along those lines. And my first reaction, frankly, was, ugh, I don't want to do a patriotic album or something like that. I couldn't get my mind around how that would fit me. But I kind of let the idea percolate for a while. And I realized that I could get behind this idea and get really excited about it if it were an album that truly represented the diversity of this country. Mm-hmm. And I intended that in a few different ways. So, you know, the diversity of the people who have made up this country over its history, and specifically, you know, musicians and composers who have contributed to our shared national language of music. And specifically, I'm talking about classical piano music here because that's my lane. And also diversity of styles. You know, the country is old enough now to have lived through a lot of different stylistic eras of solo piano music. And so, you know, I realized that was a big bite to take and would require a lot to put that together. But once I had that idea, I realized I would be really, really excited about it. So a couple of things I came into from the very beginning of the project. I decided I would only choose shorter pieces because that way I could represent more different composers and more different styles. And I would only choose either composers or pieces that I felt were underrepresented. Mm-hmm. So, you know, either a person who had been sort of forgotten by history or something like that, or just music that, you know, even if we've heard of the composer before, maybe we're not as familiar with this particular piece as I thought we should be. So that was kind of the starting point.
0: You were going for the deep cuts, as it were.
1: Yes, exactly.
0: This is incredible because, like we said, it's dense. It's 28 pieces from 28 composers. I love how you were able to wrap your head around. You've highlighted just how diverse the word diversity is. It's eras, it's peoples, it's styles, it's meanings. So go on, like you continue with this process as you chew on things. And I just have to say, I'm amazed at how quickly your brain works. It's like, yeah, just finished an album. Let's do another one. Like all within about 6, 7 months. I'm like, girl, when do you take a break? But so you have this idea. You're completely locked and loaded with it. You understand how you're going to commemorate America's 250th birthday. So it's deep cuts, some unknown ones. So where do you go from there?
1: Well, I started with a few ideas of what I knew I wanted. I knew I wanted to commission a piece from my dear friend Joe Williams, who's just a phenomenal pianist and composer, and specifically someone who's motivated to really have the confidence that I do now as an artist. So that was key for me. But that's just one composer. honestly, beyond that, I was pretty open when I started the project. And so I started with just some research and brainstorming of, what do I know about the history of American piano music? Obviously I studied piano performance in college. I took a lot of piano repertoire classes. I've had a lot of music history classes, but also knowing that there were a lot of gaps in that education. So I just started doing research. I Googled, I checked scores out from my university library. I went to IMSLP and downloaded public domain scores. I even brought ChatGPT into the mix, helping me kind of like brainstorm and keep track of my brainstorming. So it was a really helpful research tool. And yeah, I just kept coming back to how much diversity can I represent? And also, how can I remain true to myself? So if there's a particular style or type of piano playing or excuse me, composing that's not my cup of tea, maybe I won't go down that lane. There's so much music already. And what do I think maybe are the most important original ideas in American piano writing? So, there had to be some rag in there. There had to be some jazz inspired pieces in there. And that's coming from me as someone who grew up around jazz, so I think any American pianist who took on a project like this would come up with a different list of pieces
0: Which
1: because you
0: is,
1: got to remain true to who you are as an artist.
0: I think that's the whole point. There is no lack of material and source information. I do have to admit, in full transparency and disclosure, you and I had a couple email exchanges about, hey, what would your, and a couple of my recommendations made the list. I love you've got some Artie Matthews on there. You've got some Thomas Wiggins that's on there. It's all over the place in a wonderful way. And that brings me to my next point. I think the world of you, and you have a musical, artistic, and academic network that is simply out of this world. Girl, you know everybody. And much like your last album, The Song Also Rises, where you were collaborating with just some exceptional composers like Malcolm Solomon, for one, which is just unreal. But once again, you're collaborating with some of the most sought-after artists, whether they're composers or instrumentalists, musicians, historians, you name it. So how did you go about this time amassing this crop of compositional masters or people who just have well-respected, regarded, and tested perspectives? And so maybe who are some of the personal and notable collaborators you have on this album?
1: Well, I kind of have to back up again and mention Joe Williams.
0: Yeah, he's amazing. He is.
1: He's just a phenomenal, first of all, a phenomenal musician,
0: Great.
1: and a budding composer. And we're going to be hearing more from him. And this piece that he wrote for this album is phenomenal, and I can't wait for people to hear it. But one of the things that he's given me as a friend and a collaborator is an increased courage to reach out and build connections and build those networks. And, it's sort of an interesting combination to me because he's helped me to see, and other friends have helped me to see, I can put myself out there as a solo artist, which for many years I was not doing that. And in that sense, that's sort of a letting my ego be a bit bigger in a way than it had been. But then also at the same time, becoming more of a part of a larger community. And that's really what I feel has sort of come to fruition with this project. So another person I always like to mention in this context is the another phenomenal pianist and force of nature, Leah Claiborne, whose work has just every day her work inspires me because she's showing us all that if you have the energy and the dedication and the skill, you can change the trajectory of a field. And she is, you know, single-handedly getting music by Black composers into the hands of piano teachers to work with kids, you know, and help people realize that that music is just as much a part of the canon or should be, as any other music we might have been introduced to. So I think I'm deflecting and giving credit to others, but that's because that's really where I get my inspiration is seeing other people do this kind of work. And so that just gave me the courage to you know, reach out to a lot of great composers, you know, ask, hey, can I include this piece on this album? And the reaction was, you know, across the board, yes, this sounds like a phenomenal project. I'd love for my work to be a part of this album.
0: We'll return to my interview with pianist and recording artist Kim Davenport in just a moment. Up next, from her latest album, Myriad Voices, this is Nocturne Opus 62 by composer Manuel Del Aguilla.

0: You bring so much depth and personality, humanity to the field, your work, this album. We've had Aaliyah Claiborne on the show before. She's fantastic. And listen, she's out there getting it. What you just described and explained, but before I get to that, first of all, thank you for finally feeding your ego. Yes, yes, yes. That's great. But the way that you're amassing this network of colleagues and friends and peers and honestly, like just pioneers and trailblazers in this field of classical music, Kim, this really speaks to the testament of here is your metaphor for America 250. This country was not founded by simple just individuals. It was a collective, a community, a sharing of knowledge, skill, talent put on. And you do this absolutely flawlessly. So I will give you more sustenance in which to feed that ego because you out here killing it. You really are in the biggest way. Now, your previous albums have all been considered for Grammy Awards. And so your strategy for recording and what you record is clearly working. So hopefully that gives you confidence to do more of it. But as an academic and as a recording artist, because we've talked about a couple of these things, I want to get your perspective. What progress do you see being made with regards to being more accurate and comprehensive when framing and sharing contributions in classical music? And where do you still see some of the biggest gaps or challenges, I suppose?
1: Yeah, it's a great. I think about this question a lot.
0: I do too.
1: On a daily, I know you do. Just on a daily basis, I think about this question. So, I come back to like the education that I had as a music major back in the 1990s, right? And the music history textbooks that I had in those classes that I took, or what I was introduced to in piano repertoire classes or things like that. And we've come a long way since then. I remember my textbooks having token women composers or token composers of color, and then we went back to the standard big names. And I remember being aware of that at the time and realizing that maybe something wasn't quite right, but not yet having the sense of initiative that I could just go out and seek the information on my own. So I think obviously there's been progress. Musicologists have pushed forward with more writing on a much more diverse range of composers. Performers have done amazing projects, all over the world, really, to bring more voices to light. The internet has done a lot for us, right? It's just easier to do research than it used to be. That's huge. And I think younger generations of performers and students are eager to see representation. So I think that's fantastic. I think where the gaps still remain are, some of the deep infrastructure of the world of classical music. So if we're talking about what repertoire is required for competitions, for example, or what repertoire is required for college auditions, right? If we're still seeing a real focus on the very traditional canon in those types of spaces, it's just reinforcing, oh, well, I don't have time to look at music by this composer I've never heard of because I have to learn my Beethoven and my Chopin. And that's when we put youth in that position, how do we expect them to have the bandwidth to do more? So I've seen some changes. There have been a few competitions in the last year that have expanded repertoire requirements, which is fantastic, but I think we definitely still need more in that area. And I will say, without naming anyone in particular, I'd love to see more established artists with big platforms take more risks.
0: I will read between the radio lines and waves on that one. But I feel you. To your point, I really do agree with you. I know here locally, because Indianapolis is home to the American Piano Awards, and we're getting ready to welcome that this month. We're also getting ready to welcome the International Violin Competition. I will say, from my vantage point here, the repertoire list is much more expansive. There is a more emphasis on the option of choosing, right? No less rigorous, but doing that. My only question, and who's to know, right? This is for me to do the research, is in competitions, it's happening. Is it happening at the collegiate level? I don't know. I'm not 120% sure, but you do, because you're always on the move, and college classes have already started for you. You're still at University of Puget Sound, and
1: Yes.
0: still at University of Washington. So
1: Yes.
0: wonderful, wonderful institutions. And so I'm sure teaching is really starting to fill a lot of your schedule. But
1: Yes.
0: Yeah, I'm sure it is. I'm sure it is. Probably with, and I know it is with, a comprehensive exploration of the full canon of classical music and piano repertoire.
1: Well, I'm excited to, because I always tend to do this, I'm excited to include Myriad Voices in some of my classes this year,
0: As you
1: where I'm te I
0: should.
1: have, for example, I have a history of classical music class coming up at UW Tacoma. And I think what a better way to build an assignment around both so that students can see what I'm doing, because that's interesting to students, but also, let's take this opportunity to realize there are a lot of names that we haven't seen before. So I'll be building an assignment around that. And yeah, I love being able to bring these real life musician projects that I'm doing into the classroom. So I'll definitely be doing that this year.
0: It's workforce development. It's paving the way on multiple fronts, not just on the technique and the skill and the playing, but it is a business. How do we market? How do we do all those things? As if that were not enough, can you tell us what projects or seminars or performances you've got locked and loaded for this upcoming stretch of season and semesters?
1: Yeah, absolutely. Well, in a few weeks, I'll be doing the album release concert for this album at the University of Puget Sound here in Tacoma. So, friends and family and students will be able to come listen. As you said, it's a very dense album with 28 pieces. I'll only be performing half of it on this concert, so 14 pieces.
0: That's still a lot.
1: It's still a
0: That's
1: lot.
0: still a lot.
1: But once I get past that, I'm very excited in February to attend my first African American Art Song Alliance event. I've been watching that from the sidelines for several years and known several colleagues and friends who have attended. But this year I will be performing with a few people, and I will also be giving a talk along with some wonderful colleagues who I will shout out. My dear friend Gwyn Brown, who you know, who's a musicologist at the University of Puget Sound, and the beautiful Seattle-based soprano Elena Lewis.
0: Ooh,
1: We,
0: yeah.
1: the three of us, will be giving a lecture recital about Harry Burley's songs, specifically those that he wrote on texts by his wife. And then also the piano pieces, one of which I included on this album, that are prefaced by poems by his wife, which is an interesting choice he made. So we'll be talking about that. So I'm just really excited to be part. That's such a wonderful event. And then I think the next big thing is next summer. I will be recording another album with the fantastic bass clarinetist Sarah Watts, following on the heels of our Song Also Rises album. We're doing another project of all Black composers. And again, it will be a combination of new works and song transcriptions. So, really excited about that project.
0: Just fantastic. I am excited. I will actually get to see you in February at the African
1: Yes.
0: Art Song Alliance. That'll be fun. I've never met Miss Lewis and I cannot wait because we're friends on socials and we're always like, good jobs and attaboys and bravas and all that type of stuff. But wow, it's just going to be a lot of fun. You stay so busy. You stay so on point, and it's the motivation and intentionality that is firmly rooted with who you are and why you do this. It is refreshing. It is wonderful and reassuring to know that there are folks like you just touching all four corners of the world and just being brilliant because you don't know how to do anything else. So, Cam, thank you so much for joining us yet again on Classical Beat.
1: Thank you so much, Joshua.

From her latest album, Myriad Voices, pianist and recording artist Kim Davenport performing The Lake at Evening, a short vignette from Three Tone Pictures, Opus 5, by composer Charles Griffies. That is about all the time we have for this week's episode Along the Classical Beat, but on our way out, we'll leave you with a rather understated musical gem from the iconic American composer Aaron Copland. Trumpeter William Long joins the London Symphony Orchestra in Quiet City.

You've been listening to Classical Beat, the weekly art show from Classical Music Indie. Julia Holbrook is our executive director. Cesar Rodriguez is our technical director. And of course, I'm your host, Joshua Sock Joplin Thompson, promising to be back for yet another week with must-see and must-hear arts and cultural stuff and things from around the state of Indiana. If you have an event I should know about, or if you'd like to suggest musical selections for future shows, email me at info@classicalmusicindy.org or give me a call at 317-788-3291, extension 5. 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

Hello, and welcome to this special broadcast celebrating the Earth from the Indianapolis Chamber Orchestra. I'm Dana Stone, the Executive Director, and today we reflect on the profound relationship between humanity and the natural world, how we shape it, how it shapes us, and how music can inspire us to listen more closely. This program features three powerful works commissioned and/or premiered by the ICO, each offering a unique perspective on our environment, our history, and our shared responsibility for the future. From the urgent call of environmental preservation, to the enduring symbol of hope rooted in history, to the evocative imagery of water and landscape, these works remind us that music can be both witness and catalyst. We begin with Dark Earth by Reinaldo Moya, which the ICO premiered in 2021. This powerful work was commissioned to bring awareness to the deforestation of the Amazon rainforest and the broader consequences of environmental destruction. Through intense rhythms and shifting textures, Moya creates a sonic landscape that reflects both the richness of the earth and the devastation caused by human impact. Dark Earth is both a warning and a call to action, urging us to listen, reflect, and consider our role in the future of our planet.

By the Shore of the Sea, a violin concerto by Michael Shapiro, was premiered by the ICO and violinist Tim Fain in 2026. This work evokes the ever-changing character of the sea, its calm, its motion, and its vastness. The solo violin moves like a voice within the landscape, guiding us through moments of reflection and energy.

We close with a work that connects nature to memory, history, and hope. Anne Frank's Tree by Victoria Bond was premiered by the ICO in 2024. With narration by Sadie Cohen and text drawn from Anne Frank's diary, the piece tells the story of the chestnut tree outside Anne's window during her years in hiding. From seed to maturity to loss and renewal, the tree becomes a symbol of resilience and the enduring hope Anne expressed in her writing. That story continues here in Indianapolis, as a sapling grown from Anne Frank's tree was planted outside the Children's Museum of Indianapolis, a living connection between past and present, and a reminder of the power of renewal.

Nearly every morning, I go up to the attic to blow the stuffy air out of my lungs. From my favorite spot on the floor, I look up at the blue sky and the bare chestnut tree, on whose branches little raindrops shine, appearing like silver, and at the seagulls and other birds as they glide on the wind. As long as this exists, I thought, and I may live to see it, this sunshine, the cloudless skies, while this lasts, I cannot be unhappy.

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Our chestnut tree is in leaf, and here and there you can already see a few small blossoms.

The best remedy for those who are afraid, lonely, or unhappy is to go outside, somewhere where they can be quiet, alone with the heavens, nature, and God. Because only then does one feel that all is as it should be.

For there is hope for the tree, if it be cut down, that it will sprout again, and that the tender branch thereof will not cease. Job 14:7.

Thank you for joining the Indianapolis Chamber Orchestra for this broadcast celebrating the Earth. As we reflect on the beauty and fragility of our world, we close with a bit of bonus music, Zoomies by Michael Shapiro, a playful tribute to the boundless energy of our canine companions.

The math of our new reality is simple. Without federal funding, we need more listeners to become members just to maintain our current service. We aren't asking for a fortune.

Playing any instrument demands skill, putting the fingers in the right place, modulating the bow or the breath. It all takes plenty of practice to achieve perfection. Organists, in particular, must exert control over a very complicated machine. They're playing with both hands on multiple manual keyboards while sustaining an often very active bass line in the pedals played by the feet. And they manipulate many stops and other controls, requiring the focused precision of an airline pilot, and their activity akin to an intricate gymnastic routine, too. I'm sad that in a radio broadcast you can't see our organists in action, but I do hope that their talents will be obvious as they demonstrate three new instruments featured in their first national broadcasts, plus present premiere performances of new pieces, one a memorial tribute, the other a plea for peace, and share some unusual repertoire along the way. These, by the way, are unique recordings available only here, so I hope you'll stay with me. I'm Michael Barone with Organists in Concert today on Pipe Dreams from American Public Media.

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Well, let's get started with organists in concert.

He was 22 years old when he became Bach's last pupil, if only for a few months. Johann Gottfried Mütl eventually landed a Kapellmeister position in Riga, Latvia, and earned a reputation as a dramatic and emotive improviser. Qualities, I think, quite evident in that fantasy in G minor by Monsieur Mütl, which Ilona Kubaischek-Adler played for us during the annual benefactors recital at Luther College in Decorah, Iowa. Ilona is organist and director of music and arts ministries at Pinnacle Presbyterian Church in Scottsdale, Arizona. Here, though, she is playing on the 1978 Robert Sipe mechanical action organ at the Center for Faith and Life at Luther College in Decorah. And I'm going to transcribe what she delivered as verbal program notes for this next piece. Unfortunately, the recording did not capture them very clearly. Lisia Vasilievna Dichko is a great example of a female composer from Ukraine who navigated the complicated land of music making under Soviet rule, transitioning to the independent state of Ukraine. She was amongst the first composers to include religious texts in her compositions in the 1980s, when it was still forbidden. Dichko was associated with a group of composers known as the Neo-Folkloric Wave, and her Carpathian frescoes, excerpts of which we're about to hear, use melodies derived from the folk music of the Carpathian Mountains. Though there are more movements in this piece, we're going to hear the penultimate sostenuto and the concluding finale. Music by Lisia Vasilievna Dichko, performed here in concert at Luther College, Decorah, Iowa, by Arizona-based soloist Ilona Kubaischek-Adler.

from a set of folk-influenced Carpathian frescoes by Ukrainian composer Lysia Vasilievna Dychko. The sostenuto and final movements were there played in concert by Ilona Kubaishek-Adler, performing on the 1978 Robert Seip pipe organ at the Center for Faith and Life at Luther College in Decorah, Iowa. Thanks to Luther College's audio tech, Brian Brummel, for providing audio. So some new music next, recently premiered by Eastman Organ Department Chair David Higgs during a concert that he gave in Paris at the Church of Saint-Sulpice with its historic organ from 1864 by Aristide Cavaillé-Cole, an instrument made famous by Charles-Marie Vidor and Marcel Dupré, who shared the organist's position over the course of a century in the late 19th and first half of the 20th century. David Conti wrote the score we're about to hear. It's a triptych created for David Higgs to play at his Saint-Sulpice concerts last October. It begins with a yearning prelude, then there's a light-fingered scherzo, and the conclusion is a reverie, which is a thoughtful movement in memoriam Karen McFarlane. You might know that name because she was the long-serving and well-loved promoter of American organists through the Karen McFarlane Artist Agency. And that agency continues to bear her name today. And I'm delighted to be able to share this premiere performance with you. Here is David Higgs in concert in Paris at the Church of Saint-Sulpice with this new triptych by David Conti.

That was the premiere performance of a new triptych by California composer David Conti. Prelude, Scherzo, and concluding Reverie, dedicated in memoriam to American organist and concert artist promoter Karen McFarlane. Soloist David Higgs of the Eastman School performed. We're at the Church of Saint-Sulpice in Paris, listening to an instrument of 102 stops from the year 1864 by the most famous 19th century of French organ builders, Aristide Cavaillé-Coll. This instrument maybe is more usually heard in works by Bach or Vidor or Marcel Dupré, but they're playing brand new music from the United States. The score is not yet available, but it will be published by E.C. Shermer in November. We can link you to the source. Thanks to AROSS, A-R-O-S-S, which is the Association for the Promotion of the Cavaillé-Coll Organs of Saint-Sulpice Church, Pierre-François Dubetendi and Julien Bouvier provided the audio. Thank you so much. You can find out more about AROSS, the organ at Saint-Sulpice, David Higgs, David Conti, and anything else that's been featured on our program today. We have notes at pipedreams.org, program number 2636. And there's more in store, a brand new organ and remarkable recent sonata coming up just around the corner. I'm Michael Barone, very delighted to have you listening today to Pipe Dreams on this listener-supported station, programming from American Public Media.

During the winter of 2019, Canadian composer Rachel Laurent worked on a commission from Robert Holmes. He is an attorney in Vancouver, British Columbia. His wife had died, and this resulting work is a three-movement sonata in her memory, but it's not your average sonata, more a processing of grief, you might think of it. The opening movement, dramatic and angry, its turbulence dispersed. In the second movement, a lullaby, Berceuse, that quotes and reflects on the Lord's hymn, Immaculate Mary, which you're hearing in the background. And then a sense of triumph prevails. There's a final ringing of bells and quotes from Louis Vierne's Carillon de Langepont, which happened to be the recessional at the Holmes wedding. Also a taste of the Gregorian Salve Regina at the very end. It's a marvelous score. Isabelle Demers played it during the inaugural concert that she presented on the new 55-stop mechanical action organ built by the Jugez Sinclair firm for the Cathedral of St. Joseph in Sioux Falls, South Dakota. Listen to it and this marvelous Sonata No. 1, Opus 91 by Rachel Laurent.

a brilliant demonstration of a new pipe organ, and a celebration of life in that sonata commissioned to embrace a cherished memory. Sonata number 1, Opus 91 by Rachel Laurin. Commissioned by Robert Holmes, dedicated to his wife. Our performer Isabel Damares played the work in the inaugural concerts this past May on the new 55-stop Jugé Sinclair pipe organ at the Cathedral of St. Joseph in Sioux Falls, South Dakota. The work, composed in 2019, it's published by Leopold Editions, and it's a piece that Isabel considers to be one of Rachel Laurin's finest works. And Isabel ought to know, as she has played many of Rachel's compositions. Thanks to Eric Romani for that recording, which, like others in our program today, documents a live musician in a real space, organists in concerts. 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

from Walter McCarthy, Clara Euland, and the Greystone Foundation, from Ed and Wanda Eichler, and from the Bond Organ Company, Incorporated of Portland, Oregon, and the Berghaus Organ Company, Incorporated of Bellwood, Illinois. They're members of APOBA, the Associated Pipe Organ Builders of America, which is a collaborative of designers, creators, and maintainers of pipe organs found in religious and educational institutions, concert halls, and residences throughout the United States and beyond. 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John Kuntz is Associate Producer. Cameron Wiley is our Technical Director. And in most markets, we will continue with a second hour, more organists in concert coming up. 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